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0: 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But I hit the wall, I
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You know it's summer on Star. Anna in Raven when you wake up. 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

0: sustainable, along with a few other important environmental and health-related projects being conducted by the experiment station scientists. We'll get right into our conversations right after this message. The Griffin Hospital School of Allied Health Careers is offering a new way for individuals to start an in-demand, specialized career in healthcare with its Specimen Processing Technician Certificate Program. 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This Griffin certificate program is set to start in the fall of 2026 and is currently accepting applications. 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
1: Well, I had the pleasure of getting to know some of the folks at the Thrive Wellness Center at a recent benefit walk that I attended down in the Bridgeport area, actually over at Sacred Heart University, or Fairfield University, yes, and got to meet some great folks from this organization, and so I'm going to be a guest of theirs today. Pleased to make the acquaintance of David Tisdale and Kisa McPartland. David is a longtime board member. Kisa is a client and patient. And I'm also thrilled to be chatting again with Jen McCollum, who's executive director. ThriveWellnessCT.org is their website if you'd like to follow along to the bouncing ball. But we'll have lots more to talk about than you might be able to find on the website. But we'd love for you to get to know them if you are within the area that they serve. So, David, thanks for joining me today.
2: My pleasure. Nice to be here.
1: So, you were already beginning to kind of relate the background story of this. Tell us a little bit about how you came to know the organization and how that organization came together with your participation.
2: Well, in the very beginning, I was diagnosed with cancer 15 years ago, and Dr. Fishbeck was my oncologist. And when my first session of chemotherapy, I met this woman, Amy Nessel, and her family has been very supportive of this organization, but she and Neil had this idea to set up a wellness center for cancer patients and families and anybody touched by cancer, whether it's exercise or nutrition or anything to do with how we can help these patients and these survivors. So she and I were talking about it with Neil, and that was kind of the very beginning seed of this whole thing. She was instrumental in getting this thing started, and her parents have followed that through. But I have very fond memories of her, and my experience in chemotherapy, as odd as it sounds, was so life-transforming. I wanted to give back. So I now volunteer. I'm retired. I volunteer at Dr. Fishbeck's office one day a week and work with the cancer patients. And in seeing those people, I realized this service is something that we really... It's stronger and stronger for them, and the more they find out about it, the more they want to be here and share this experience, because the sense of community that we can build and give them hope and serve their needs in terms of physical needs, mental needs, emotional needs. Everybody going through cancer is terrified at first, and then they have to kind of find their place and figure out how they're going to make this work, because it's living with this thing. No matter how long you live, you've always got this, and it's never going to really change. You're always a survivor. So I think what we're trying to do is build this to support these people, their families, their spouses, their friends, the community that they live in. The more we can do to help them get through this and give them hope, and as we were talking about earlier, the opportunities that we provide here at Thrive, people want to be here. They come and they look forward to mingling with these other people that are going through the same thing, and they can share all kinds of information together. So it's really kind of cool.
1: But David, isn't it amazing how, as a fellow cancer survivor myself, that even though cancer, it seems like, touches one out of two people in some way, that...

0: so many millions of us, and yet the experience is so solitary.
1: Well, I think it can start out that way. You know, you go through your treatment, you get surgery or chemo or whatever, and then you get done. And the hospital says, great, have a great life, you're done, and you're bereft. You don't know where to start. Mm. So what we want to provide is that link to life again and be able to move forward with a life that's positive and full of vibrancy and energy, regardless of what you're going through physically. And I think that what we want to be able to do is bring people together and to undo that solitary aspect. Some people want to be solitary, but what I find in volunteering at Dr. Fishbeck's office too, is I meet all these people who are going through things, and when I say, oh, I was here 15 years ago, they look at me like, you're kidding. Oh my gosh, how incredible. You can do this. And that's the message we want to give, that it's not the end. It's the beginning of the next part of your life. And so this provides those that gives you the help that you need to get beyond that kind of solitary feeling and welcome this community of supporters in. And your family, your friends, whoever it is. But basically, to get beyond that feeling of I'm all by myself and to something about I can do this. And I have all these people that have done the same kinds of things that I'm going through. And I'm listening to what they can say and what they talk about. It helps me figure out where I need to be and what I can do. And it's not the same for everyone.
0: Right.
1: But the fact is that there's an opportunity for everyone to move forward with their life.
0: Yeah.
1: And that's what I think is so important.
0: And I was going to say, there's got to be data to support it.
1: Oh,
0: but
1: yeah.
0: You in 15 years have seen with your with the science of the eyes that God gave you that the community element makes a difference both during treatment and as you move into the world of survivorship.
1: Mm-hmm. That transition from treatment into survivorship is definitely crucial, and the more support you can build and you can have in your life, the better you're going to do. The more comfortable you're going to feel, the more involved you're going to feel, and less solitary. Because the solitary thing, you just sit there and wallow in your own grief. It doesn't help anybody. And most people understand that. And that's why I say it's fascinating to meet somebody and they look at me and they go, like, wait a minute, you had cancer, you looked like this with no hair and all that stuff. It happens. And that's the thing that you want to be able to share, that hope and that the possibility of getting beyond this mess.
0: Thank you, David.
1: My pleasure.
0: Let's talk to Jen McCollum. She is the executive director here at the Thrive Wellness Center. Jen, beyond that kind of great information that David was able to share through his own experience, what are some of the other basic and important things you want people to know about the Thrive Center?
2: Thank you so much, John.
0: Sure.
2: This is just an incredible opportunity for us to share about this community. You know, I want everybody to know that everyone who has been affected by cancer in any way is welcome at Thrive. And, you know, all of our members are just here to build this community, lean on each other, and partake in life. You know, we have so many amazing programs and things to offer. Like, just as you walked in today, there was a Mahjong class happening. And while we're sitting here in the heart of our center with this beautiful mural honoring Amy Nessel, we're also watching people work out in the gym with our fitness director, Austin. And he can tailor everything to exactly where people are in their journey. You know, not everybody comes in here at the end. They always, you know, can at any point in your journey, you can find a place here that fits for you. Whether that's coming to book club or whether that's just doing chair yoga, you know, you do what you can to survive and thrive really here. I think, you know, we are so fortunate in this geographical area to have great medical treatments. But the thing that separates Thrive is that we are here for the whole person, not just the patient. You know, we have support for the exercise to the mental health and integrative medicine that gives people a place to be their best physical, emotional, mental, person and building relationships with people who really understand what they're going through.
0: Talk a little bit about the individuals who are lending medical and professional expertise to the organization and the people that it serves. What is the scope and range of some of the professionals that give of themselves to try to make either the recovery or the journey through people's cancer who come to Thrive better?
2: So I'm so glad you brought that up, because that's actually a really important distinction that I would love to educate people on about Thrive, is that we are not at all medical here, because we know that, you know, people have found their treatment medically elsewhere. And we are independent, not affiliated with any health system, mm-hmm. but that, you know, people with any cancer diagnosis, any stage, any time of their diagnosis, or their loved ones can come here. And what we offer are the professionals who are oncology certified, like our trainer, Austin, or the oncology yoga. We're actually having a massage therapist who specializes in oncology massage come in and educate everybody on what they should know as cancer patients or cancer survivors when they get a massage. You know, we also have Reiki healers. Just the other day, we had somebody do a one-on-one Reiki session here, and our member said, well, that just felt like a little mini vacation. Like, that's the type of thing that we want people to feel here, you know, and the professionals that come in are here to help everybody along their journey. Some of them are volunteers, like our Mahjong instructor that was just here this morning. Mm-hmm. We have other volunteers, like a Pilates instructor who also is certified as a life coach. She'll be coming in to do things with members. All of those kind of offerings. That's, you know, what we like to do here.
0: That being said, you also do have some longtime medical experts who are members of your board or who are active in the organization, maybe not necessarily officially consulting with patients, because obviously their professional realm of care may be based and rooted in another institution, but the collateral expertise is availed to folks in, who come here, right?
2: Absolutely. And, you know, our founder, as David talked about, Dr. Neil Fishback, who is just a fantastic oncologist in the area. He is the life of this organization right now in terms of our medical expertise. And he, you know, has the research and knows how important these holistic wellness experiences are. He has all of his colleagues who are weighing in and, you know, approaching us and coming in. And the other important aspect of something that we're trying to build out right now is the Thrive Educational Institute, where we partner with academia and the medical professionals in the area to bring speakers that have new information to the medical professionals who need to hear about them, so that our population, our community of members, can know that their medical professionals locally are being educated with the newest data. And we're going to bring that to the medical professionals with this Thrive Educational Institute, you know, backed by corporate sponsorship, so that we can host these events and really get everybody well educated in the area on the latest information.
0: So, as we saw at the walk, individuals can certainly play an important role in contributing, but it really is the more robust or corporate partners that can really have an opportunity to make a difference. And as I've seen in so many cases, when a lot of people within a corporate community start presenting with something like a cancer diagnosis, that company tends to step up and begin to provide support. Being a supporter of Thrive is an opportunity to make a positive difference in the lives of hundreds, if not thousands, of people. What are the ways that these potential underwriters and supporters come to the organization to learn more, to determine whether or not they want to put Thrive on their list, so to speak?
2: Thank you so much for bringing light to that. I mean, every donation has an impact here and helps us provide wellness classes and, you know, support groups and everything that we give to our members. But for the local business community, it's really essential to our mission. And when companies partner with us, they're investing in the health and well-being of their own employees and their customers and their neighbors. You know, like you're saying, local businesses play a huge part, especially if someone's been touched by cancer in some way. You know, it really genuinely connects to their employees and customers. But it would be, you know, corporate sponsors, they help us expand our programs and help us keep everybody coming in and offering these educational workshops as well. It's a business sponsorship. It's not just for funding an event. It's really investing in the hope and healing of our community.
0: That's great. We've got an event that's coming up some months down the road that we're going to talk about in just a few minutes, as well as reminding folks how they can make donations and visit you on the website to learn whether or not they want to be part of the Thrive community, either as a survivor, an individual who's recently been, hit by that freight train of a cancer diagnosis, or an underwriter. But I really wanted to take a few minutes to talk to Keisa McPartland, who is from the neighborhood here. Keisa, talk to us a little bit about your cancer journey.
3: Well, I was diagnosed with cancer in 2023, and it took me almost 2 years to get to a point where I was able to do anything. During my time when I was having surgery and treatment, I lost almost all ability to move my arms and to reach up or to do anything independently. And my husband was like my sidekick the entire time because he was so worried about me getting hurt, falling, or doing anything. My kids, even when I reached up to get a plate, were like, "No, Mom, no, I'll get it," right? So I was like, wow, this is terrible. I was always an active person prior to being sick, so this was hard for me. And I was talking to Neil Fishback as my doctor, and he said, come to Thrive, you know, see, they'll help you. And so I came here one day, and my husband came with me. As I said, he was my sidekick. Yeah, and so we did a...
0: he had to feel comfortable. You were okay to drop off.
3: Exactly. And we came, and we met Austin.
0: Like the first day of kindergarten.
3: Exactly. Well, he joined me because he was like, I'm not leaving you alone. I got you this far.
0: Oh, that's great.
3: So he joined me in the class, and, you know, the day after I was sore, but I felt better.
0: Oh,
3: and
0: good.
3: So we kept coming back, and we kept doing the workouts, and we started coming and Tuesdays and Thursdays and then Saturdays, and slowly I got stronger and stronger and better and better, and we were just enjoying getting healthier. And then we started coming to the Taco Tuesdays that Neil sponsored and had doctors come in and talk about any questions. He did a discussion on sleep. He did a discussion on upcoming new therapies. He's done other discussions. He has doctors come in, and it's been very valuable. They have nutrition and cooking, which we went to, and that really helped us understand, you know, what we should be eating, what we shouldn't be eating. Some of it seems like common sense, but then when you understand what that's doing to you inside, what, you know, what the nutrition is doing, with Amanda, it made a big difference. And then from there, we started building community with the people in Thrive, which is now part of my favorite place. And Austin continues to yell at us every Saturday that we talk too much and we should be working out harder. Mm. But we all love it because we've all been through cancer in one way or another.
0: Yeah. Well, before we get to the wrap-up, we don't talk enough about our caregivers, whether they are coming from an agency, from family, or in your case, your husband. Just talk for a minute about how Thrive has helped him as the collateral or the sidekick support.
3: Yeah. I mean, he has actually brought in a few other participants into Thrive, and now they have a little group that they call each other the Three Stooges occasionally. And they work out together while all of their partners are working out together. So it's helped him grow and understand who else is going through this, and that everything that I'm going through is the same thing that most other people are going through. It's made a big difference, because you mentioned earlier about how alone you feel when you're going through cancer, and that was exactly me. I couldn't believe it. I couldn't even say the word for a little bit, or, you know, I couldn't talk about it with anybody. And so this place has made me open up and just feel supported and loved by the people that are here, and just continue to make more friendships and get stronger.
0: Fantastic. In the last couple minutes that we have, let's go back to Executive Director Jen McCollum. There's an event that can help people kind of get to know Thrive in a fun way and decide whether or not they want to do more with the organization. But if folks have heard this program this morning or heard the podcast and say they want to be part of the organization, just give us the quick rundown on how they get in touch and how they can support you and the event.
2: Amazing. Thank you so much. We are, you know, happy to take anybody's interest on our website, thrivewellnessct.org. Any individual can donate there. We can have corporations reach out to us there. You can find out how to become a member. But the event that you're talking about, we are so excited about. It is our Casino Night Gala. It's the second year that we are going to have Casino Night on October 3rd. It's our biggest fundraiser of the year, and it's a wonderful evening for not just the community of members at Thrive, but anybody who wants to come and be a supporter of Thrive. We're going to come together, and it's going to be so much fun. We've got funny money. We've got a 360 video booth and lots of casino tables. So corporate sponsors can sponsor a casino table or our bar or another donation if they'd like to get involved. And we will, you know, happily take all of those sponsorships and put their logo out there and let everybody who knows and supports Thrive be there. We have opportunities at various contribution levels, you know, fitting the budget of local businesses. And again, thrivewellnessct.org is how you can get involved and get more information.
0: Thanks to everybody who welcomed the award-winning For the People here to Thrive this morning. We just heard from Executive Director Jen McCollum, one of their longtime fans and participants, Keisha McPartland, and also longtime board member David Tisdale. Thank you all for having us here.
2: Thank you.
1: Thank you.
0: All right. Well, we've gone from the Thrive Wellness Center in Trumbull to another important guest representing the community of Trumbull. Chris Gombos is on the line. He's trying to raise money and awareness for an adaptive BMX racing program. They've got a rider with extreme low vision challenges and also welcomes kids into the program with special needs, neurodivergence, and other issues. And his goal is to really pave access to the area that he is developing there as a bike track in Trumbull. So we're going to talk to him all about that right after we invite you to a really cool event happening down in Greenwich. Mark your calendars. That's right. October 2nd's the day. Greenwich Library is providing another very special opportunity to experience the power, beauty, and energy of famed modern dance company Ailey 2, the universally renowned company that merges the spirit and energy of early career dance talent with creative vision and today's outstanding and emerging choreographers. They'll be the featured performing arts program for the Greenwich Library's 2026 opening night celebration, as you heard, Friday, October 2nd in the Berkeley Theater. The evening begins with a 7 p.m. performance, followed by a cocktail party and celebratory grazing dinner at 8:30 in the library's reading room. This event always sells out, and that's why we're telling you about it so early. Reserve your tickets today. GreenwichLibrary.org is the place to do it. All right. Chris and I were talking a little bit before we went on the air. I'm going to be kind and keep the questions moving slowly. He's been out doing work all night in the humdrum and unexciting world of being a stuntman. That's fantastic. Chris, I just need 60 seconds of backstory here on that, because I don't know if we ever had a stuntman on the program in 33 years.
4: No, that's great. Yeah, I'm a professional stunt performer based out of New York City. Work on pretty much every film and TV show that is done in New York. I've worked on something I've had. It was a dream as a kid, and then finally in the late 90s, the tax incentives came to New York, and the work really expanded. So I was able to make it happen. But I've always had a passion for acting and stuff growing up. I did a few things as a kid. Did one commercial actually riding my BMX bike. I think I was like 14.
0: Wow.
4: It was just a Subaru commercial that they needed some riders for at the track. And, so kind of got my start there.
0: Yeah.
4: But yeah.
0: So now do you have a, we're going to need a bigger boat moment equivalent in the stunt world? I mean, is there one stunt or at least one film or piece of visual media where you contributed a real high profile stunt?
4: I did. So I doubled Will Ferrell on a movie called Drunk Parents, and I did a full head to toe body burn. The scene is he's siphoning gas. He's a homeless guy siphoning gas, drops a cigarette into the pool of gas and just gets torched.
0: Oh, okay.
4: So I did that. Yeah. So
0: fantastic. You see
4: it. So that was the one, that was the biggie. And then, I was fortunate enough to double, Clancy Brown on The Penguin, the HBO series that last year. And we were nominated for an Emmy for a fight scene.
0: Oh, wow. So that's fantastic.
4: Nominated for the,
0: great work.
4: Unfortunately, we didn't win, but the guys that won were fantastic too.
0: Yeah.
4: But
0: if we could give
4: things that
0: I was going to say, could give awards out for being awesome to young people that are often sadly stigmatized, marginalized, and don't always have access to really cool things like BMX racing. I imagine often envision themselves on the sidelines. So when you actually put them on that bike and gear them up, I have to think it is a life changing moment for each of them.
4: It's amazing. And I tell you what, if there was an award for that, I'd trade everything I've ever done to have an award for giving. I've always said everyone deserves a childhood.
0: Yeah.
4: No matter what's going on in your life, children don't choose to be where they are. They are brought into where they are. So we need to do whatever we can to make them as happy as possible and give them the opportunities that when they get older, they can choose their path in life. So for me, it's always been a BMX bike. It's something I've done since I was a little kid. I've raced since 1978 when they opened the first track in Wilton. And it was my escape,
0: Sure.
4: Being able to ride across town to meet my friends and do whatever. And I won't say I had a bad home life, but it was not the easiest. But getting on my bike, that was the thing. And then for me to be able to maybe do what a bike did for me for just one kid is, that's what I want to do.
0: Mm. But you've also navigated the wild ride of establishing a 501c3.
4: Yes. And I have to thank my friend Jeremy Parkins for that, who's, he came to help us at the track. His kid was riding, and I took over the track when it was kind of in flux, where the old track operators, they had their families were moving on from racing. Their work schedules were changing. They weren't able to be there. And I had been racing and helping out. And I was like, I'm going to figure it out. All I was doing at the time, I was helping work on the track, and I was helping with the beginners, teach the beginner kids, and then racing myself. I'm like, over the winter, it's like, I'll learn the computer system. I'll figure it out. And I've got a great friend of mine, Matt Soon, his kids race, and he's, a plumber and a contractor by trade. So anything that goes wrong or any vision I have of something that I'm not capable of, he can do it. So, he's really my right hand there. So we get it done.
0: So this is the foundation fighting blindness.
4: Yeah, so basically with that, so I met Mike Tubiak, he's the low vision rider we talked about, and he's amazing. I mean, he's what an athlete he is, and he rode BMX growing up, and then one of his friends and kids raced So he's like, I want to try this. And he called me up. He said, I don't know if he called other tracks. And everybody was like, kind of like, I don't know. And I was like, yeah, man, I go, whatever you want to try, tell me what I got to do. So what we did when he first came is he brought his friend who does his guide on his road rides and mm-hmm. his running races and stuff. And he put the high visibility vest on. They just coasted around in front of him. So I was like, what do we need to do for it? He goes, well, visual markers to let me know, because he sees extreme tunnel vision, but he can see shadows and he can kind of tell when there's grade changes if we, put some markings. So we sure. went in the turns. We put big, bright orange arrows right around about the bottom third of the turn, a nice safe place for him to come through the turn. And then up over the jumps, we right at the sort of at the bottom of the jump where it's starting, and then the peak of the jump, we would make other arrows. So he can kind of say, okay, well, here's the bottom of the jump. There's the top. He knows he has to get ready for it.
0: Wow.
4: And it's amazing. He went from taking him like a minute and a half to get around the track to under a minute. And I will say that under a minute around the track, a lot of just fully sighted novices come through and barely go any faster than
0: sure,
4: he does. And
0: sure. he's, it's yeah. challenging for accomplished riders.
4: Yeah. And then for him, like I spoke to him yesterday because I want to get a little background on him. And he's just like, for him, because he can't drive anymore because he's legally blind.
0: Right.
4: For him to get on a bike and move, it's like it's giving him so much life back.
0: Yeah.
4: And then his goal is to, for one thing, for him, because he can't drive, we were working on trying to figure out how we can start something to where, if people are a member of this foundation, they can get Uber rides to events, because there's other people that can need that too, that just can't drive for a reason, that want to get to an athletic event or even to a movie or something where there can be a fund where this person that's homebound, not because they can't walk, can't do whatever, but they just can't get a ride, have a fund where they can have an Uber account, say, get them out. Like,
0: right.
4: We don't want anybody stuck at home.
0: Right.
4: The money's out there. It's just finding it and for the right reasons.
0: And it sounds like you're really creatively applying that philanthropy, for the best possible outcome for each user or each beneficiary,
4: absolutely.
0: If you will.
4: Yeah.
0: In regards to, I just don't want time to burn, we jam this July 27th, here we are. This is playing on the 19th. That event is looming. So this is a great way for anybody who's listening to show up and, really get the full immersion experience.
4: Yeah, please. I will also on the TrumbullBMX.com website, I will put his flyer there with the information. So if anybody doesn't get a chance to hear everything we're saying, they can at least look there on our website, see it, because what he's going to do, he's setting up a race because we have a big national at the track. And a couple of friends who he's made through racing who are low vision from outside, they're from other parts of the country are coming in. So the day after, we're doing an event for them. And one really cool thing that he's doing is I wish I knew the young man's name, a kid from another track in Meriden, raised some money to help his track make some improvements. But he's also taking a portion of that money to give to Mike to buy a pair of these glasses that people can mimic his condition.
0: Oh.
4: So I can put on the glasses, mimic his condition, and try to navigate the track.
0: That's great.
4: We want to do that. Yeah. And a big thing is because he's met so many people through all his different events that there are so many people that are low vision that could come out and do this if the tracks are set up right. So we can, I'm going to try to work with USA BMX about saying, like, this is what a track needs. It needs this type of painting. It needs to have a smooth.
0: Oh, yeah, create a template that can be replicated for riders like this all over the place. You also, when we connected for the first time, indicated that, as I said in the intro, this is a wonderful opportunity for kids with alternate abilities and neurodivergent individuals.
4: Absolutely.
0: As well. This is not for just low vision riders.
4: Oh, no, absolutely. Like speaking to Mike, if the track is set up for somebody with low vision, that means it's set up for everybody, because that means everything's got to be perfectly smooth outside from the finish line back up to the starting, the super bright LED lights for night riding. So if everything is set up for low vision, then it's set up for everybody, because all the parts are made smooth. And then, so if somebody, we have another dad who's in a wheelchair, and he just raised money this winter to get, an electric mountain bike, you know, a four-wheel mountain bike that he can go trail riding with his kids.
0: Nice.
4: Well, these companies will develop a bike and make something that'll have the clearance to be able to work on the BMX track.
0: Wow.
4: And we just put in three brand new concrete turns. And what we did is that when you come on the inside of the turns, we made the first 5 feet around the turn very flat. So that if somebody's coming through and they don't really have the skills or they're a little afraid, they don't have to go up on the big bang turn.
0: Right.
4: So they can come down. Or if, like, you know, we have, they make the push carts. There's a couple of kids I see that are the Modus wheelchairs they make. It's so they can be pushed. So kids, if a kid has MS,
0: yes,
4: something, just we can just push them around the track.
0: Or other mobility issues, right.
4: Yeah.
0: That's great.
4: It's a thrill ride. Good. Coming up and down these jumps. And get them out there. They're not one of us.
0: Right.
4: They're one of the other kids. They're out there with everybody else.
0: So now, in the last 30 seconds or so that we have, let us know how to get involved. You know, website, date of the event, how people get to you, and then we'll say farewell for now.
4: Yes. So our website is www.trumbullbmx.com. And what I will do is I'll go today and I will add all this information to the front page, like
0: right.
4: You know,
0: yep.
4: Adaptive program here. Check it out. Yeah. So,
0: the event's on. Yep. Go ahead. Sorry.
4: July 27th, Monday night. And we're going to do this. We're going to have a race between all the low vision guys, plus some of us in there, and just show everybody that it can be done. And that's the important thing is, you know, if there's somebody out there that, you know, like he said, he's homebound. So they're going to see this and like, come on out and do it. Like we have, like the town of Trumbull has been amazing. They give us this piece of property, and our normal race program for regular kids is two nights a week plus a practice. But this track is here 24/7. So I wanted to be able to, you know, I wanted to set up the facility so that if there's a low vision racing group, they can come in, use the track. It's all set.
0: Mm-hmm.
4: You know, if there's kids, like we have a few kids with autism, and it's great because they can be by themselves and they can ride and they can be as comfortable they want because it's a big, wide open space.
0: Mm-hmm. And what's the location? It's just, the location of the track?
4: It's 370 Indian Ledge Park Road in Trumbull, Connecticut, and it's in Indian Ledge Park. We're at the top of the hill.
0: Oh, yes, good. Okay.
4: Yeah, it's a fantastic facility. The town has been amazing to us,
0: mm-hmm.
4: but unfortunately, we're not a town program.
0: Right.
4: But for me, just having this piece of property to use is unreal.
0: That's great.
4: And they help us out with materials for building and stuff. Mm-hmm. So yeah, it's a great partnership.
0: Chris Gombos talking with us this morning, as you hear, very, very passionate about opening up BMX racing and experiences to individuals with low vision, neurodivergent diagnoses, special abilities, other adaptive needs, mobility issues, doing miracle work there in Trumbull. We thank you so much, and do come out to support the organization on July 27th. Check out his website for more information. Chris, great job. Thank you so much. All right. As we mentioned in the intro, you got to be doing something right if you do 116 of them, one each year. And certainly the Connecticut Agriculture Experiment Station has been delivering success for that length of time and more. As a matter of fact, 151 years of putting science to work for society. And we're so thrilled to have Dr. Jason White on the program. He's the director of the station. We are going to be talking to him about this upcoming 116th Plant Science Day, as well as a number of other important things that they're working on. We'll get right into that conversation. We just want to take you from the greater New Haven area down to Bridgeport and the Hall Neighborhood House. You know, the Hall Neighborhood House has served as the so-called heart of Bridgeport since 1886, another tried and true organization. And as they celebrate their 140th year, they're inviting the public to come out and share the excitement during an open house. It's coming up this Wednesday, July 22nd from 11 to 1. Come and meet their incredible staff and volunteers and learn whether the Hall Neighborhood House has something for you in its early childhood or youth programs, its senior services, STEM learning initiative, or its health and wellness offerings. Come out on July 22nd or learn more at hallneighborhoodhouse.org. All right. Thank you once again for joining us, Dr. White. Okay to call you Jason?
5: Yep.
0: Very
5: Jason's
0: good.
5: Great.
0: Excellent. So, yes, 151 years. Congratulations for being at the helm to go into the second half of a century and a half of service.
5: Yeah, thanks. That was a great introduction. As you noted, 151 years. We were founded in 1875. At the time, it was a new concept. The Ag Experiment Station system was designed so that technically trained scientists could work directly with farmers to help them solve their problems. One of the things that makes us unique as the first Ag Experiment Station, the original state law actually said we had to be independent. So every state in the nation formed an Ag Experiment Station after us, and every single one was put on a university campus, meaning that all of their scientists are actually professors. But we are an independent state agency. We're civil servants working directly with citizens of the state of Connecticut. Mm-hmm. So it gives us a different mission.
0: And you have the kind of the mothership down there on Huntington Street in New Haven, but also other public offices. So your outreach is kind of robust for this type of an operation.
5: Yeah, I would say about 80% of our staff and facilities is in New Haven, but we have multiple other locations. Our second largest location is in Windsor. We have what we call the Valley Laboratory, and we're actually in the midst of a pretty large renovation and new construction project up there, because that lab was established in 1921 and was in need of some upgrades. But we also have experimental farms in Hamden and an experimental farm and laboratory out in Griswold.
0: Fantastic. So 116 consecutive or almost consecutive plant science days going back to the very early days of the station. Tell us just a snippet of the historical lead up and what why folks should consider coming out to this event this year.
5: Yeah, so our first was actually in the early 1900s. I have a photograph in my office of some of the scientists, and they were all, you know, in suits and ties and hats, and everybody, you know, was dressed up. So the event is definitely historical. We did miss a few events during World War II and World War I as well, where some of our scientists were serving. But it's been a fairly consecutive event. It's held at our Lockwood Farm, which is in Hamden, Connecticut, right off of Route 10. The event is really designed as our one, you know, our largest public outreach event that we have. We typically get between 900 and 1,100 attendees who come. There's a formal program that starts at 10 a.m. We have a large outdoor pavilion. We have three of our scientists who will give talks of interest for the public. We always have an invited guest who we call our Samuel Johnson lecturer. Samuel Johnson was the founder of the Ag Experiment Station system in the U.S. This year it's Charlie Nardozzi, who is an Emmy Award-winning writer and speaker and media personality. So he'll be giving the noon the lecture right before lunch. We have food. There are experimental plots that our scientists have spread across the 70-acre farm. There's a bus tour. We have Girl Scout events. There's a hands-on chemistry exhibit that usually attracts around 100 to 150 kids. And we have technical demonstrations and question and answer tents. So basically anything you could possibly want to know about agriculture, the environment, ticks, mosquitoes, food safety, you name it, we have it.
0: And this is all this is at the Hamden Farm location? Where is it happening?
5: Yeah, it's the address is 890 Evergreen Avenue in Hamden.
0: Okay.
5: It's free and open to the public. Unfortunately, food's not free, but everything else is free.
0: Excellent. Great. In terms of the folks who are your biggest draw, is it like, you know, kind of students and camps and younger people, or are you actually doing practical work or training there for the general public to be able to improve whatever they're doing to contribute to the flora of Connecticut?
5: Yeah, I would say all of the above, actually. I mean, as I noted, we get a lot of kids who come in. We actually hire about 80 or 90 college kids in the summer, so they're out there working with our scientists.
0: Okay.
5: So they're they're there helping with the exhibits and answering questions. But pesticide credits are available for those that need them. We have a number of tours which will satisfy those credits for those that are looking.
0: Yeah.
5: And the question and answer tent, you know, the questions range from, you know, a citizen walking in with their backyard tomato to you know, large nursery growers and other greenhouse operators who have specific questions they need answered. So we try and be there for everybody.
0: All right. So folks, if you're interested in learning more, both about the experiment station and all the things they do, and we will be talking about those, all important, tick checks and how to treat your specimen so that they can effectively help you with it. Go to ct.gov or, web search the Connecticut Agriculture Experiment Station, and you can, get all the information on this upcoming event and all the things they do, including, and I have to tell you, Dr. White, I usually leave this kind of language to the other morning shows, if you will, on the air, but we've been hearing, as a matter of fact, I could say in the past month, I don't think I've heard the words explosive diarrhea more coming out of the mouths of media spokespeople. So since food safety is your team's forte, I guess we should move to the subject of this condition that is now you know, impacting dozens and dozens of people, hopefully not many more here in Connecticut, but I guess hundreds to thousands now across the country. Can you give us a quick kind of orientation as to how you are looking at this issue?
5: Yeah, sure. So food safety in general is one of our largest and oldest programs. Actually dates to the late 1800s when we started testing food for chemical contaminants. State of Connecticut actually has a very good division of labor, where we at the Ag Experiment Station, we handle chemical concerns related to food, so pesticides, toxic metals, arsenic. We have new programs on PFAS and micro and nanoplastics. And our partners at the Connecticut Department of Public Health, their laboratory handles microbial contaminants. So they are handling the state response. And as of yesterday, I think we're up to about 40 cases in Connecticut of this newest disease outbreak. But we work very closely together on food safety in general. And I actually just reached out to the commissioner, Juthani, yesterday, to see if we needed to coordinate any additional efforts on this.
0: Yeah.
5: So food safety is an issue that never goes away. It's something that the state of Connecticut particularly has a robust program monitoring, not just human food, but also animal food as well, because a lot of our work is actually funded by the U.S. FDA. We're given funding to build the state program so that the FDA doesn't need to be present here. Mm. And the FDA regulates both human and animal food.
0: Well, as a testament to how important folks like you and your team are, up until the last I heard about it last night, the tracing of the possible sources of the Cyclospora parasite that's been impacting so many people across the country and here in Connecticut, and then here I am waking up this morning and seeing that scientists like you and your team have pinpointed a likely source. So, you know, this is why this kind of real science is so critically important. And, you know, sometimes when people are hearing a little bit of bad mouthing about science or the agencies that deliver it, this is evidence to how critically important it is. I'm glad that you are involved and have your hand in working with Commissioner Juthani to help mitigate future issues here in Connecticut. The other thing we're hearing a lot about are the insects. We'll start with mosquitoes because I believe we identified the first affected mosquito with which condition was it?
5: Yeah, so this was last week, our first hit for West Nile virus.
6: West Nile, yes.
5: So this is a program that we run. It's a mosquito surveillance program that we established in 1999. Actually, I take that back to the early 1990s. And the idea for looking at viruses and mosquitoes is it's a leading indicator for humans. So if you're finding mosquitoes with these human viruses, that's a pretty good indicator that you could be finding them in the human population anywhere from 2 to 4 weeks later. With both state and federal support, we set 108 traps starting May 1st around all four corners of the state and everywhere in between. Those mosquitoes are collected and analyzed for the viruses. West Nile virus, we've pretty much found in the mosquito pool every year since 99. We actually screen for about 6 or 7 other viruses, and the system we use actually is designed that it could pick up something new if something new showed up. So it's not surprising that we've hit West Nile virus already. We may see some others, but that's it's a robust program, and again, that's another one we work very closely with the Department of Energy Environmental Protection as well as Department of Public Health on messaging around that once we find them.
0: Well, Dr. White, the time has burned very quickly, but I can't let you go without having you reminding people that because everybody is becoming much more tick aware, thanks to you and your team again, and all of your partner health districts and health directors out there who are bringing the message straight to the people in their own communities, and are the recipients of the ticks that people want tested, that they send through your lab and others. There is a precisely appropriate way to be able to get the best tick sample once the tick is removed from the person. Can you just walk us through that in about a minute, minute and a half?
5: Sure. So once the tick is removed, the process is fairly straightforward. You can go to our website, and it'll give instructions on how to send them. Specifically, we receive a lot of ticks from health officials, also doctors, but we also have walk-ins. We have an insect inquiry office where any citizen in the state can walk in and drop off the tick. In years past, our tick testing laboratory, we'd get about 3,000 ticks a year, and there used to be a tick season. There is no longer a tick season. We get submissions in January and February. We've been averaging about 6,000 a year now, so almost double. But this year, we're already above 4,000. There are many months to go before the end of the year.
0: The preservation of the sample, it used to be the old days, you'd stick it on a piece of scotch tape, but there are particular ways you prefer the tick to be handled and transported, which is what I wanted to try to convey before we have to say farewell.
5: If it's alive, that's best. But we can, because we're not really looking at the tick directly, we're looking at the disease organisms that it's carrying. Mm-hmm. We can receive it and analyze it in any fashion.
0: Good.
5: And we screen for about 5 or 6 different types of pathogens across our different programs.
0: So no matter how store it and transport it, whether directly as a walk-in to the Connecticut Agricultural Experiment Station or to your physician's office or local health department, you can extract the necessary information from it, which was the critical piece, because there are some differing schools of thought on how to most effectively do that. So I thank you for that clarification and the conversation this morning. Dr. Jason White is the director of the Connecticut Agricultural Experiment Station. He has been helping put science to work for society for the station's 151 years of operation, and hoping you'll come out to their upcoming 116th Plant Science Day or take advantage of all of their other resources. Thank you so much, Dr. White, for the time today.
5: Thanks, John. Appreciate it. See everybody on August 5th.
7: 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I'm Director of Public Affairs, John Vocat. 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
0: 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Watermelon sugar. You know it's summer on Star. Anna in Raven when you wake up. Christina with you poolside. And Kevin Begley on your way home from the beach. 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